Samara Joy on WOUB with Fleur de Lis. We heard Nubya Garcia, Together is a Beautiful Place to Be. Kenny Washington, Stars Fell on Alabama from Diana Krall, How Deep is the Ocean, and Tom Rotella, Alone Together on Audiosyncrasies on WOUB. I'm Rusty Smith. Up next, Kurt Elling, Norwegian Wood.

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I'm Rusty Smith. This is Larry Coryell, Bags Groove.

Eric Reed on WOUB with Happiness. We heard Mark Elf, Cheek to Cheek, Roy Haynes, April in Paris. From Mark Carey was Minor League and Larry Coryell, Bags Groove, on Audiosyncrasies on WOUB. I'm Rusty Smith. I'll be with you till midnight tonight. There's music on the way from Lisa Ekdahl and Keith Jarrett. This is Lewis Hayes, Tenderly, on WOUB.

Lisa Ekdahl on WOUB. It had to be you. We heard Keith Jarrett, Gary Peacock, and Paul Motion, You Don't Know What Love Is, Larry Coryell, Ruby My Dear, and Lewis Hayes, Tenderly. On Audiosyncrasies at WOUB Public Media, WOUB FM Athens, WOUC FM Cambridge, WOUL FM Ironton, WOUH FM Chillicothe, and WOUZ FM Zanesville. 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Here's Lee Konitz, Lover Man.

Ernie Watts on WOUB with Body and Soul. We heard McCoy Tyner, Blues for Basie, Bobby Watson with Jeep's Blues, and Charlie Hayden, My Foolish Heart, on Audiosyncrasies on WOUB. I'm Rusty Smith. Music on the way from Duke Pearson, Kenny Burrell, Gene Ammons. This is Stefan Grappelli, Tears on WOUB.

Gene Ammons on WOUB, long, long time. 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Here's Nina Simone.

John Coltrane and Johnny Hartman on WOUB. You Are Too Beautiful. We heard Grant Green, Blues and Maud's Flat, Hank Mobley, Soul Station, and from Nina Simone, Do I Move You? On Audiosyncrasies on WOUB. I'm Rusty Smith. This is Miles Davis. So what?

Finishing this week's Audiosyncrasies, Horace Silver and Grease Piece. Thelonious Monk before that, Chris Cross. We heard Clifford Brown and Max Roach, Sandu and Miles Davis, So What? And that'll wrap things up for Audiosyncrasies. I'm Rusty Smith. Thanks for tuning in. 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

to the rolling hills and spinning mills of home. All along the river, railroad tracks turn red and rusty. 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I got one in Indiana and the other one's in the South.

Hills of Gary to the rolling hills and spinning mills of home. I wish someone would write it down, that way someone that knows the work can gauge the labor, have it bought and sold like cotton by the pound. 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On the highway headed south, on the highway headed north, just back and forth. Sometimes I feel like a rolling stone. From the rolling mills of Gary to the rolling hills and spinning mills of home.

two songs in a row written by Cy Khan, Joe Jenks, Who Will Speak For Me, and Carla Gover, Cold Gray Morning. That is from a 2026 album called Williams Branch Is Hard to Find, collected by Carla Gover and friends, Songs of Cy Khan. The Great Late Art Theme and the Rolling Mills of Gary. That followed a couple songs about animation, perhaps animation dreams as well. Robots from Annie Gallup's 2026 Night Clothes, and Chris Henry, Robot Dreams. He's a bluegrass guy from Kentucky and a highly respected composer, too. Chris Henry, Robot Dreams, started off that set that had to do with, where our work may go. I'm Marilyn Ray Beyer. This is the Midnight Special.

A number of years ago, I had some shows over in Ireland and the UK. And the day before I was supposed to fly to London, I had a show booked in upstate New York. So at that point, I was still living in Alaska. And so the plan was to fly from Alaska down to Seattle and from Seattle over to Newark, New Jersey, which is a challenge in and of itself. And so the plan was to just get a hotel right next to the airport, spend the night there, drive up into New York the next day, play the show, and come back and take the red-eye flight to London. So we land in Newark. It's about 11 o'clock at night. We go and get the rental car, and we come out of the rental car agency and are confronted with the massive parking lot that is the Newark, New Jersey parking lot. And at the far end of it, in that far distant land, we can see the sign to the hotel. And that was about 11:30 at night. And at 2:30 in the morning, we can still see the sign to the hotel, but we could not get there. I couldn't figure out how to get there. They were doing all sorts of road construction. There were tons of cones, no signs. At this point, I was living on an island in Alaska with 10 miles of road on it. That's it. And we ended up on the New Jersey Turnpike three times. And on the third time we went through, the lady came out of the toll booth. Her name was Edna, we found this out. And Edna said, "Honey, I will smack you if I see you again."

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Welcome to Folk Alley, your weekly deep dive of the best in folk roots and Americana. It's your host, Cindy House. Okay, so coming up, we're going to be exploring three different methods of transportation that appear often in folk songs: cars, trains, and horses. I'm just going to say I could have done full hours of each of these, so let's just get to it. First, we'll start with horses. The music to this 1971 Rolling Stones song originated as a lullaby Keith Richards was writing for his newborn son. This is Wild Horses from Sticky Fingers. It's the Rolling Stones.

kind of a deep cut from Andrew Bird, Three White Horses from 2012's Hands of Glory release that was inspired by his old-time live sets back in the day, recorded with all acoustic instruments around a single microphone. Rachel Bayman, Equine Elvis, is about a real horse in the military who was found alive after the Battle of Little Bighorn. Listening to horse songs on Focali in a bit, we'll get to train and then car songs. Nursery rhymes floating around in my head a lot these days with a toddler. So Kelly Hunt's new song, All the King's Horses, caught my attention. It's an alternative angle on a classic tale, new from Kelly Hunt.

0: Here's a couple of songs based on nursery rhymes centered around horses. Scottish singer-songwriter Chris Drever, If Wishes Were Horses. Also, Kelly Hunt's new song, All the King's Horses. Wrapping up our horse set, we're checking out different types of transportation that often appear in folk music. I kept finding themes over and over and over again. Coming up, we're going to be getting into train songs, which is a biggie. I'm Cindy Howes. This is Folk Alley.
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0: This whole hour actually was inspired by Billy String's new song, I Like Train Songs. I thought, I too like train songs. And then it kind of just grew from there. If you're wondering, why are there so many folk songs about trains? Well, railroads were like the center of America for over a century. Plus, like, the rhythm of a train is so, so nice. Okay, let's do this. This is new from Billy String's, the album So Much for Goodbyes. I Like Train Songs on Folk Alley.

Bronwyn featuring Sarah Jarosz doing the Peter Rowan song Last Train, a train song about lost love, regret, and a train that has already left town. And new from Billy Strings right before that, I Like Train Songs. I'm Cindy Howes. We're in the middle of our train set on Folk Alley. Today we did horse songs. We have car songs coming up. This one is about that railroad engineer who is on the verge of a train wreck. Everybody sing along from 1970. It's a Grateful Dead.

0: Rhiannon Giddens, the new album Hope is the Thing with Feathers, a very North Carolina album, a cover of Elizabeth Cotton's Freight Train, rounding out our train song set, along with an instrumental from Eric Bibb, Train from Aberdeen, from an album dedicated to the Delta Blues guitarist and singer Booker White. We did our horse and train sets, and we're going to wrap up this hour of folky transportation with car songs coming right up. I'm Cindy Howes. It's Folk Alley.
1: The head of the United Nations prepares to finish his term and does not like what he sees around the world.
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3: When Biba Doobie turned 25, she felt a shift.
4: All of a sudden, I was in my mid-20s, and everything that I felt so sure about and everyone in my life that I thought was in my life forever just kind of came, like, crumbling down before my eyes.
3: Biba Doobie talks about how she's grown and her new album, Pylon, on the next World Cafe.
0: Not going to lie, this was the hardest set to choose since there are so many songs not just about cars, but about driving. There's almost like a spiritual freedom that comes with driving a car. You know, not all the time, but sometimes. We're going to kick it off with a song about a 1955 Buick Roadmaster, the first real luxury automobile I had, about as slick as deer guts on a doorknob. Gross, says good old Tom Waits. Here's old 55.

Roseanne Cash, what a heartbreaker. Black Cadillac, title track from her 2006 album, written after a devastating two-year period where she lost her father, Johnny Cash, her stepmother, June Carter Cash, and her mother, Vivian Libretto. Also heard Tom Waits with Old 55. We're playing songs about cars in this set on Folk Alley. We did trains and horses earlier. Got a couple more to get to here, including Greg Brown with Blue Car.

There's got to be 75 million songs about cars in the folk music canon. And there's at least 1 million songs where you're like, you got to definitely include that one. That's one of the 1 million. Lucinda Williams, Car Wheels on a Gravel Road. And that does it for our car songs. Maybe we'll do this again because there are so many more songs. We played horse songs, train songs as well. You can listen again to this episode or check out the playlist at folkalley.com or our mobile app. I'm Cindy Howes, and this is Folk Alley.

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4: Welcome back to another hour of Folk Alley. It's your host, Cindy House. Coming up, we'll hear the latest from Allison Russell, also new tracks from Humbird, Jim James, Mary Gaucher. We'll hear from Leonard Cohen, Jackson Brown, some old time from Bruce Molsky and John Hartford. But first, Ani DeFranco was born September 23rd, 1970, on the cusp of Virgo and Libra, but technically a Libra. She released a book earlier this year, The Spirit of Ani, featuring conversations with Ani and author Lauren Coyle Rosen. In honor of one more exciting year of Ani, we'll do Angry Anymore on Folk Alley.

There are two theories as to what that song is about. Filmmaker Bob Giuliana leaving his company, so like not a romantic song. Or the one that everyone would probably prefer, that Neil Young wrote it for Graham Nash after his split from Joni Mitchell, which further adds to the legend and connections of that very cool scene that we all love. But honestly, the first case is probably true. That's Neil Young, Only Love Can Break Your Heart from After the Gold Rush. New song from Alison Russell featuring Nora Jones and Ani DeFranco starting it off. It's Cindy on Folk Alley. Suri Unlin drew inspiration from the cosmos to find comfort here on Earth. And if you have not tried that, it is a great trick in calming down, although some may experience the opposite feelings. Comfort not guaranteed. This is new from Humbird.

0: Leonard Cohen, born September 21st, 1934, coolest cat to ever live. That's one of his greatest famous Blue Raincoat. He called a song I've never been satisfied with. Pure legend from 1971, Leonard Cohen. Also heard the new track from Humbird. Coming up, frontman for My Morning Jacket goes solo. I'm Cindy Howes. This is Folk Alley.
1: Hi, I'm Meghna Chakrabarty, host of On Point from WBUR. Every day, On Point tries to help make sense of our world. We'll learn together, challenge our thinking, we'll meet some amazing people, and hopefully we'll have some fun too.

0: This is Ira Glass. On This American Life, we bring you deeply reported stories about some of the most important issues facing our country. But that's not all.
1: Guess what? I'm waiting for my bus.
0: For instance, a five-year-old who gets to ride the school bus for the very first time.
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3: Jim James, leader of My Morning Jacket, has just released his fifth solo album, Wowed Out, which is a term he uses to describe sensory overload and exhaustion caused by modern life. And I guess that we're allowed to use that now since it's in the public domain. And I don't know about you, but I, for one, will be using Wowed Out daily. We'll do this one, Lost Child, a new song from Jim James on Folk Alley.

That's Kate and Anna McGarrigal from 1996, a song that takes place upon the Matapédia River in Quebec and makes reference to Kate's daughter, Martha Wainwright. The lyrics go, he said, "Oh my God, it's Kate." She said, "No, I'm the daughter of Kate. My name is Martha. Who are you?" And Martha Wainwright also singing on that song. I feel like the Wainwrights are endlessly fascinating. You can really get lost trying to figure out all the connections and appearances on each other's music. We also did a new track right before that from Jim James. It's Cindy Howes on Folk Alley. The new Mary Gauthier album features co-writers on every track. This one co-written by Ben Roberts and Jamie Harris, and it's about what it feels like to love someone who is sinking in self-destruction. It's Mary Gauthier.

0: Valerie June, a song that encourages us to use our setbacks as a doorway as we steadily step into the uncertain and unknown. Sounds easy. That's Runnin' and Searchin'. Also an instrumental from Bruce Molsky and new from Mary Gaucher, the new album Reckoning. That is Alcohol and Adderall. Coming up, we'll hear Ken Pomeroy covering Jackson Brown. I'm Cindy Howes, and this is Folk Alley.
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0: The 22-year-old Oklahoma-born songwriter Ken Pomeroy has been on a roll lately. She released an excellent album last year, been touring like wild. She appeared in the film Twisters and the TV show The Lowdown, which is excellent if you haven't seen it. She recently released an EP of all covers, which includes this great cover of Jackson Brown's Late for the Sky. This is new on Folk Alley. It's Ken Pomeroy.

That's Dawes wrapping up a Jackson Browne-inspired set on Folk Alley. Those guys have been hugely influenced by him. They've collaborated together. They served as his backing band at times. That was the title track from their 2015 All Your Favorite Bands. Jackson Browne, a song he wrote in 1967, but only properly recorded in 2014. He wrote that song in the 60s, basically lost it for 20 years, and then finally recorded it in 2014. I cannot imagine writing a song like that and then losing it for that long, but glad he found it and finally recorded it. So good. Birds of St. Mark's. Also, Ken Pomeroy covering Jackson Browne. It's Cindy on Folk Alley. We'll get to some bluegrass now from Amanda Cook, based in Laurel Fork, Virginia. Down in the Quarter from Amanda Cook.

John Hartford wrapping up the show today with a misunderstanding about whether or not the person you're with brought enough of something to share with you. And if you're wondering what that something is, listen to that song again or ask your older brother who has a huge black light poster of that giant pointy leaf on his wall. That's John Hartford with Holding from 1971 and a new track right before that from Amanda Cook. That's her take on Kentucky songwriter Sonny Tackett's Down in the Quarter. 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

This time in the Global Village, a special edition of the show as we mark International Day of Peace. This was established by the United Nations as a day devoted to strengthening the ideals of peace both within and among nations and peoples. It was first celebrated in 1982 and in 2001 was established as an annual day for nonviolence and ceasefire. We will celebrate with a variety of songs dedicated to the theme of peace, and we'll get things underway by hopping aboard the peace train as we begin this visit and this special International Day of Peace edition of Global Village.

0: Edwin Starr with his classic War. We also heard Peace Sign, music from the group War from one of their later albums, an album of the same name, just with the symbol, sort of like Prince's name for a little while. War with Peace Sign. We also heard Third World with Tribal War, that taken from their album 96 Degrees in the Shade. Selassie and the Fafa Family, title track of an album they did called Time for Peace. It was a song that they co-wrote with Aston family man Barrett of the Wailers. He also performed on that song. And all that began with a version of Peace Train done by String Cheese Incident as we mark the International Day of Peace, declared, as we mentioned, by the United Nations and first celebrated in 1982. It's been celebrated annually since. And we are celebrating here in the Global Village with a whole series of songs dedicated to that whole idea. We'll take a quick break, and when we return, some music from Mali with the fighting that went on in that country. A number of musicians in the course of various projects that they've done have dealt with this issue and grappled with the problem of peace in their own country. One of the songs that did that is a song called The World for Peace. It was part of a project called Mali Blues with Chakante and the Mali All-Stars. And the All-Stars who join in on this include Kyra Arbi, Baseko Kouyaté, and Viu Farka Touré. The World for Peace, when we return here to the Global Village in just a minute.
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4: On the next Blue Dimensions, new music from vibraphonist Jalen Baker. I'm Johnny Meister. We'll hear selections from Jalen Baker's third album, an album called Repaved, and something from the great flute player Allie Ryerson and her quartet from their self-titled album, all coming up on the next Blue Dimensions.

0: Tu vois, donc, on va tous lutter pour la paix. 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
1: Au Mali.
0: C'est la paix, on fait la fête.

Salam or Peace from Samir Gupta from his album Namaskar, a fascinating world jazz fusion project that he put together with his group, Samir Gupta, on tabla and drum set. And Salam, again, the name of the piece. And we heard The World for Peace, music from Jakante and the Mali All-Stars, Mali Blues, the name of the album. And as we mentioned, special guests Kaira Arbi, Baseko Kuyate, and Vue Farkatore, the son of Ali Farkatore. Vue himself did an album that grappled with the issue of the fighting that was going on in Mali at the time, and thought we'd dip into that one as well. The album called Mon Pays, My Country, and from that, the song piece, Vue Farkatore, here in the Global Village as we mark International Day of Peace.

0: Van Morrison from his album Common One with Haunts of Ancient Peace, and a song called Peace, music from Viu Farcatore from his album Mon Pays. As we mark the International Day of Peace, this time in the Global Village, stay with us. We're back in just a minute.
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3: 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I'm Elena C., and Folk Alley is a link in the chain that includes the ancient child ballads and the latest releases from your favorite singer-songwriters. Bluegrass, Celtic, Americana blues, and much more. It's all part of the Folk Alley mix. 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

The Holmes Brothers with a lovely version of that Elvis Costello tune. What's so funny about Peace, Love, and Understanding music from their State of Grace release and some music for the International Day of Peace that we've been marking in this visit to the Global Village? 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Global Village is a production of KMUW, Wichita Public Radio. I'm Chris Heim. Thanks for being with us here in the Global Village, wishing you peace and leaving you with one more song. This from the Playing for Change 3 set, Songs Around the World. And here, a group of artists from all over the world teaming up for their version of Down by the Riverside on International Day of Peace. I'm going to lay down.

Down by that river, down by that riverside, gonna lay down my burden.

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7: President Trump ran his campaign on the motto, America First. But his administration has involved itself in the affairs of countries like Brazil, Venezuela, Greenland, Canada, and more. How Trump and his allies are changing foreign policy for personal gain. That's next time on 1A.

0: the oversight of opioid prescribing and our fear of getting in trouble for prescribing them. And so I think that's a huge piece of it. There's also still just a lot of like training barriers, you know, in medical school or in nursing school, there's limited time for training, and mental health and substance use in particular isn't given a lot of attention. And I think there's also still just a lot of stigma around the medication. There's still a question of like, what role does medication play and does it really constitute recovery? I think those questions still limit people from, you know, being really sure they want to prescribe this medication.
1: Yeah. Well, your team was recently awarded a four-year, $4 million grant from the National Institutes of Health to expand access to opioid use disorder treatment. How are you getting more doctors, particularly in rural areas, to prescribe this medication instead of sending people elsewhere for treatment?
0: One of the most, you know, enjoyable parts of this is that we've been able to work with primary care clinicians to kind of address the needs that they have around prescribing. And so we spent a few years trying to learn through interviews and surveys, you know, what would it take for people to feel confident prescribing these medications. And so we worked with them to build a training program aimed at addressing clinical skills, but also addressing some of those concerns around medication use. But the one thing that we learned that we thought was really interesting was that, you know, even when people went through this training and felt like, okay, I get this, it seems straightforward, I think I can do it, people still had this kind of gap in terms of whether or not they were really ready to jump in. And that gap was just a little bit of support they felt like they needed from other clinicians. And so what we decided is that we really needed like a mentorship program where people can check in with people who are also doing this in primary care, similar setting, similar training background, and feel like they have just a little bit of scaffolding as they begin to do this.
1: Why do you think this work is so important? Like, how do you see Ohioans in our communities benefiting if these medicines are more widely accessible?
0: You know, we don't always have effective medications for other substance use disorders. And so it's great that we have one for such a deadly substance use disorder. But what's, you know, really troubling to me as a scientist is that despite these being really effective, we don't really implement them. There's some studies suggest that only 1 in 5 people in the last year who really needed these medications could access them. And so that tells me that we're not, you know, providing them in the most convenient settings or the right places. And to me, primary care is the right place to do that because it's less stigmatizing. Patients can go in for, you know, any other medical care and have it all done in the same place. And I think my hope is that we'll have a model of training that makes this really easy for primary care providers to start doing this and make this medication a lot more available.
1: Yeah. Berkeley Franz is a professor of community-based health with Ohio University. Thank you so much.
0: I really appreciate it.
1: That's all today from the Ohio Newsroom. We'll talk with you tomorrow.
2: Good morning. I'm Yusuf Taha at the BBC. Officials in Gaza have announced plans to evacuate and demolish more than 250 buildings damaged in Israeli airstrikes because they are at risk of collapsing. Caroline Platt reports.
3: Gaza's housing ministry has classified around 3,000 buildings as dangerous because of damage sustained in the war between Israel and Hamas. The initiative follows repeated collapses of damaged structures, including one in Gaza City on Wednesday, which killed 21 Palestinians.
2: A United Nations report has concluded that recent U.S. airstrikes on vessels allegedly trafficking drugs breach international law and cannot be justified as self-defense. The report said that even if the terrorists could be identified as members of designated terrorist groups, they had not mounted any armed attack on the U.S. Typhoon Dujian, which is approaching the Japanese capital Tokyo, has forced the cancellation of nearly 300 flights. Here is the BBC's Tokyo correspondent, Kurumi Mori.
4: We've had pretty bad weather the past week, but it seems like today is the worst of it. We're getting really the brunt of the heavy rain. Tokyo Metropolitan Police, from the morning, they've been sending alerts, issuing evacuation orders for certain wards within Tokyo.
2: State media in Syria say there has been a powerful blast followed by a series of smaller explosions near the northern city of Aleppo. The regional governor, Azam al-Gharib, urged residents not to leave their homes. I'm Yusuf Taha at the BBC in London.
5: And we'll hear more from the BBC at 9 o'clock on the BBC News Hour right here on member-supported WOUB Public Media. Let's take a look at the latest weather forecast from the National Weather Service. We have flood watches and flood warnings in place around our listening area. Those will begin to expire later this morning and expire completely around 1 o'clock this afternoon. For today, showers and thunderstorms are likely this afternoon, mostly cloudy, temperatures around 75 degrees. Scattered showers and thunderstorms overnight. We should see those start to move out of the region around midnight. Overnight lows in the mid and upper 50s and scattered showers and thunderstorms tomorrow. Mostly cloudy. Tomorrow's highs around 70 degrees. We have an overcast sky right now. Temperatures currently in the upper 60s.

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1: For WOUB, I'm Chris Riddle. An Ohio University researcher is working to expand access to treatment for opioid use disorder with a $4 million grant from the National Institutes of Health. The Ohio Newsroom's Aaron Gottsacker tells us more.
2: Medications to treat opioid addiction can reduce cravings and withdrawal symptoms and decrease the risk of overdose, but only about 8% of family physicians prescribe them. Berkeley Franz is an Ohio University professor of community-based health. She says some primary care providers aren't trained to provide medication-assisted treatment.
3: And I think there's also still just a lot of stigma around the medication, really questioning whether or not patients should take medication for substance use disorder versus just try to get clean on their own or quit cold turkey or go through detox facilities.
2: Her team is building a mentorship program to support clinicians and build their confidence in prescribing medications for opioid use disorder. That way, more patients can get the help they need. For the Ohio Newsroom, I'm Aaron Gottsacker.
1: The Eastern Shawnee tribe is now based in northeast Oklahoma, but the tribe's ancestors lived in the Midwest, including what's now Ohio. The tribe recently took a big step toward reestablishing its presence in the heartland. That's with the hiring of Jennifer Altman as Executive Director of Strategic Homeland Partnerships. She used to work with Ohio History Connection as the Chief Historic Sites Officer and oversaw the Hopewell Ceremonial Earthworks application to UNESCO World Heritage Site listing. Public radio member station WYSO's Indigenous Affairs reporter Adriana Martinez-Smiley spoke with Altman to learn what she's been up to in the first 6 months of her new role.
4: I would say at the high level, it's to help the tribe reconnect with the homelands. There has been a lot of work in the last 15 to 20 years, especially by Chief Glenna Wallace. She's been chief for 20 years, and she's made many connections and relationships here in Ohio, some of them through the World Heritage Project, some of them for other reasons. But she is retiring, and so my role is to continue those relationships and deepen them and help the tribe reconnect with Ohio in even some new ways now that the relationships, they have many relationships in place.
5: Yeah, and I'm sure your previous experience with Ohio History Connection will help facilitate that a little bit.
4: It will. My previous role, I worked statewide, and I worked with some of the sites that are in

0: statewide, and I worked with some of the sites that are ancestral Shawnee sites, or more broadly speaking, American Indian sites. So I know the history pretty well, although there's always more to learn, especially about the Eastern Shawnee tribe specifically. But having those statewide relationships and kind of a big picture of Ohio's history is really helpful in this role.
1: I understand that you aren't an Eastern Shawnee citizen yourself, and like you mentioned, you're over here in Ohio when the tribe is currently headquartered in Oklahoma. Can you describe to me how you built a relationship with the tribe that they trusted you to take on this role?
0: Yeah, I'm not an Eastern Shawnee citizen, and I am not Native. My training is in anthropology and archaeology. And that's the direction that my relationship with the tribe was built through. And it was really through the World Heritage Inscription Project for the Hopewell Ceremonial Earthworks. Again, Chief Glenna Wallace was very involved in that project, and I worked on it for about 9.5 years. So working with Chief and many other tribal representatives over the 9.5 years, I think you build a level of trust. You understand what motivates the person to do the work. And she and I just really enjoy working together and have a lot of the same goals. So I was very honored to be asked by the tribe to come and work for them.
1: And now that you've been in this role for 6 months, what are some of the things that you have accomplished so far?
0: One of the big accomplishments in the first 6 months was actually the Homelands tour that we did. So we had a bus tour, and we had approximately 55 or 60 people on that tour. Eastern Shawnee citizens and a couple of staff members. So they came from Oklahoma to Ohio and actually some of the surrounding states. We had stops in West Virginia and Pennsylvania and Michigan and many, many, many sites in Ohio. So that was a 9-day trip for them. It was really important to me to make sure that everybody felt really cared for. You know, all their meals were taken care of, their lodging, and they could just focus on being together and being in the homelands and deepening their knowledge of their own history and getting to experience places that many of them had never been before, where their ancestors had been.
1: You were touching on this a little bit earlier, and I want you to expand a little bit more on it. But the Eastern Shawnee tribe, Ohio is its homeland, and mm-hmm. It's been a long time since the tribe has been displaced from this area. So can you tell me, why does this position feel important now?
0: Absolutely. So a little bit of history. The Eastern Shawnee tribe had a reservation in Ohio. So their historic territory covers 20-some states, but their last reservation in the east was in northwest Ohio, actually around the area that's now Indian Lake, just south of there. When Andrew Jackson became president in 1830 and the Indian Removal Act was signed, it then took until 1832 when the Eastern Shawnee tribe was forcibly removed from the homelands. I mean, there was a treaty signed and so on, but it wasn't a place that they wanted to leave, right? So that was 1832. That's almost 200 years ago. And I think for any of us, we can imagine that if our ancestors, our family had to leave a home that they loved, they would want to come back someday, or they would hope that their descendants would get to come back someday. And so here we are. It's been almost 200 years. And I think that's really important for the tribe to have an actual official presence in the state of Ohio before we hit that 200-year mark. So I think that's a big piece of the reason why now. And I would say the other reason for that, for the timing of bringing this position on, is that Chief Wallace is retiring and she's going to continue, to do work with me here in Ohio. But that's a big transition for the tribe. So just ensuring that the relationships can be maintained and deepened is part of it too.
1: Yeah. Are there any things that you are looking forward to?
0: One of the really exciting efforts that we have underway is to learn more about the specific history of that last reservation. So I get to go up to Logan County and meet with local historians there who have just been holding on to information and waiting to share it. So it's really great because now we're working directly together, the Eastern Shawnee tribe and the local historians up in Logan County, and sharing that information with the tribe and then with tribal citizens. So I'm really excited to help pull that information together and find ways to share it with citizens so that they can know their family history in Ohio better, and in particular, the history of that last reservation at Lewis.

0: you know, even when people went through this training and felt like, okay, I get this, it seems straightforward, I think I can do it, people still had this kind of gap in terms of whether or not they were really ready to jump in. And that gap was just a little bit of support they felt like they needed from other clinicians. And so what we decided is that we really needed like a mentorship program where people can check in with people who are also doing this in primary care, similar setting, similar training background, and feel like they have just a little bit of scaffolding as they begin to do this.
1: Why do you think this work is so important? Like, how do you see Ohioans in our communities benefiting if these medicines are more widely accessible?
0: You know, we don't always have effective medications for other substance use disorders. And so it's great that we have one for such a deadly substance use disorder. But what's, you know, really troubling to me as a scientist is that despite these being really effective, we don't really implement them. There's some studies suggest that only 1 in 5 people in the last year who really needed these medications could access them. And so that tells me that we're not, you know, providing them in the most convenient settings or the right places. And to me, primary care is the right place to do that because it's less stigmatizing. Patients can go in for, you know, any other medical care and have it all done in the same place. And I think my hope is that we'll have a model of training that makes this really easy for primary care providers to start doing this and make this medication a lot more available.
1: Yeah. Berkeley Franz is a professor of community-based health with Ohio University. Thank you so much.
0: I really appreciate it.
1: That's all today from the Ohio Newsroom. We'll talk with you tomorrow.
2: Good morning. I'm Yusuf Taha at the BBC. Officials in Gaza have announced plans to evacuate and demolish more than 250 buildings damaged in Israeli airstrikes because they are at risk of collapsing. Caroline Platt reports.
3: Gaza's housing ministry has classified around 3,000 buildings as dangerous because of damage sustained in the war between Israel and Hamas. The initiative follows repeated collapses of damaged structures, including one in Gaza City on Wednesday, which killed 21 Palestinians.
2: A United Nations report has concluded that recent U.S. airstrikes on vessels allegedly trafficking drugs breach international law and cannot be justified as self-defense. The report said that even if the terrorists could be identified as members of designated terrorist groups, they had not mounted any armed attack on the U.S. Typhoon Dujian, which is approaching the Japanese capital Tokyo, has forced the cancellation of nearly 300 flights. Here is the BBC's Tokyo correspondent, Kurumi Mori.
4: We've had pretty bad weather the past week, but it seems like today is the worst of it. We're getting really the brunt of the heavy rain. Tokyo Metropolitan Police, from the morning, they've been sending alerts, issuing evacuation orders for certain wards within Tokyo.
2: State media in Syria say there has been a powerful blast followed by a series of smaller explosions near the northern city of Aleppo. The regional governor, Azam al-Gharib, urged residents not to leave their homes. I'm Yusuf Taha at the BBC in London.
5: And we'll hear more from the BBC at 9 o'clock on the BBC News Hour right here on member-supported WOUB Public Media. 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We have flood watches and flood warnings in place around our listening area. Those will begin to expire later this morning and expire completely around 1 o'clock this afternoon. For today, showers and thunderstorms are likely this afternoon. Mostly cloudy, temperatures around 75 degrees. Scattered showers and thunderstorms overnight. We should see those start to move out of the region around midnight. Overnight lows in the mid and upper 50s and scattered showers and thunderstorms tomorrow. Mostly cloudy. Tomorrow's highs around 70 degrees. We have an overcast sky right now. Temperatures currently in the upper 60s and lower 70s. A few light showers being reported around the region. And as you might expect, with all the rain we have seen, we are seeing flooding on roadways all across the region. Route 33 down in Meigs County seeing some flooding. Also, 550 in Athens County, pretty much the usual spot. So if your morning commute takes you through places that are prone to flooding, you might want to check ahead just to make sure that there is no water on the roads there. You can take a look at ODOT's website. They have an interactive map that displays flooding on state roads. And that's at ogo.com, O-H-G-O.com. Of course, if you come across some standing water on the roads, you know the routine. Turn around, don't drown. 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

0: really enjoy working together and have a lot of the same goals. So I was very honored to be asked by the tribe to come and work for them.
1: And now that you've been in this role for 6 months, what are some of the things that you have accomplished so far?
0: One of the big accomplishments in the first 6 months was actually the Homelands tour that we did. So we had a bus tour, and we had approximately 55 or 60 people on that tour, Eastern Shawnee citizens and a couple of staff members. So they came from Oklahoma to Ohio and actually some of the surrounding states. We had stops in West Virginia and Pennsylvania and Michigan and many, many, many sites in Ohio. So that was a 9-day trip for them. It was really important to me to make sure that everybody felt really cared for. You know, all their meals were taken care of, their lodging, and they could just focus on being together and being in the homelands and deepening their knowledge of their own history and getting to experience places that many of them had never been before, where their ancestors had been.
1: You were touching on this a little bit earlier, and I want you to expand a little bit more on it. But the Eastern Shawnee tribe, Ohio is its homeland, and it's been a long time since the tribe has been displaced from this area. So, can you tell me, why does this position feel important now?
0: Absolutely. So, a little bit of history. The Eastern Shawnee tribe had a reservation in Ohio. So, their historic territory covers 20 some states, but their last reservation in the east was in Northwest Ohio, actually around the area that's now Indian Lake, just south of there. When Andrew Jackson became president in 1830 and the Indian Removal Act was signed, it then took until 1832 when the Eastern Shawnee tribe was forcibly removed from the homelands. I mean, there was a treaty signed and so on, but it wasn't a place that they wanted to leave, right? So that's 1832. That's almost 200 years ago. And I think for any of us, we can imagine that if our ancestors, our family had had to leave a home that they loved, they would want to come back someday, or they would hope that their descendants would get to come back someday. And so here we are. It's been almost 200 years. And I think that's really important for the tribe to have an actual official presence in the state of Ohio before we hit that 200-year mark. So I think that's a big piece of the reason why now. And I would say the other reason for that, for the timing of bringing this position on, is that Chief Wallace is retiring and she's going to continue, to do work with me here in Ohio. But that's a big transition for the tribe. So just ensuring that the relationships can be maintained and deepened is part of it too.
1: Yeah. Are there any things that you are looking forward to?
0: One of the really exciting efforts that we have underway is to learn more about the specific history of that last reservation. So I get to go up to Logan County and meet with local historians there who have just been holding on to information and waiting to share it. So it's really great because now we're working directly together, the Eastern Shawnee tribe and the local historians up in Logan County, and sharing that information with the tribe and then with tribal citizens. So I'm really excited to help pull that information together and find ways to share it with citizens so that they can know their family history in Ohio better, and in particular, the history of that last reservation at Lewiston, Ohio.
1: It sounds like you're off to a really great start in your first 6 months. So excited to learn more about what you'll accomplish. That was Jennifer Altman, Executive Director of Strategic Homeland Partnerships with the Eastern Shawnee Tribe of Oklahoma. Thank you so much for joining me.
0: Thanks for having me.
2: I'm Celia Hatton, host of BBC NewsHour. Today, Germany's chancellor admits the latest elections were a disaster for his party. Will he resign? And a raft of potential medical breakthroughs for Alzheimer's disease, but not enough patients for clinical trials. We'll explain why.
3: Those stories and more coming up on the BBC NewsHour at 9 here on WOUB. Thanks for being a part of our Monday morning. Looking at the weather forecast, we have several flood watches and warnings in place for our listening area into the early afternoon. Cloudy today with showers and thunderstorms likely. Temperatures around 75 degrees. A few scattered showers and thunderstorms possible before midnight tonight with overnight lows in the mid and upper 50s. And then a foggy start to the day tomorrow. Mostly cloudy, a few scattered showers in the afternoon. Tomorrow's highs in the lower 70s. We have temperatures in the upper 60s and lower 70s right now. We also have a lot of flooding being reported around the region. If your morning round is prone to flooding,

0: A reminder of our top story this hour. Djibouti's refugee crisis is worsening as people flee renewed conflict in Yemen between the Iranian-backed Houthis and Saudi Arabia. NewsHour heard from one of those affected.
1: Most of the people here are in the worst condition, inside the tents here. I'm very touched. I'm crying for these people, for my people, for their suffering. I want our voices to be heard by the NGOs and the Djibouti government, and I'm thankful to them for accepting us.
0: Other stories we're tracking this hour. A huge Belgian-led international police operation targeting drugs gangs has seen nearly 500 people arrested, mainly in Latin America. And 1.6 million people have been urged to evacuate as a typhoon sweeps past eastern Japan, bringing heavy rainfall and high winds. You're listening to NewsHour. Star Wars creator George Lucas has spent the last 20 years planning a museum to house his vast art collection. It's finally opening in Los Angeles on Tuesday, and to celebrate, George Lucas hosted a star-studded party over the weekend with Oprah, Katy Perry and Steven Spielberg among the VIP guests. The BBC's Regan Morris couldn't make it to the party, but she did get a sneak peek at the museum.
2: It looks like it's from a galaxy far, far away. But the Lucas Museum of Narrative Art is right here on Earth, in South Los Angeles, not too far from Hollywood. The new billion-dollar museum houses a starfighter. I'm standing right underneath it. It's got original...

0: 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And from DuckDuckGo, introducing Duck.ai, where users can ask AI privately, from the simple questions to the sensitive ones, by DuckDuckGo, who believes AI should be optional. Duck.ai.
1: Thanks for joining us for Fresh Air. We'll return in just a moment. You are listening to WOUB Public Media this Monday afternoon. We appreciate you spending your day with us. Turning to our top local stories, here's a few headlines. Recovery is underway after a rough weather weekend. Flash flooding triggered evacuations in parts of Pickaway and Hocking counties yesterday morning. While those emergency orders have since been lifted, heavy flood damage is being reported in Laurelville. First responders in Hocking County had to perform multiple water rescues as the creeks rose rapidly. Fortunately, no injuries have been reported. Across the river, emergency crews are dealing with an ongoing situation in Greenup County, Kentucky. An active evacuation notice is in effect following an early morning gas leak. That evacuation zone spans from Prospect to 4th Avenue in Worthington and Raceland, reaching from the tunnels down to US 23. If you are displaced, emergency shelters are open and ready at three area locations. So far, officials report no injuries or structural damage. Taking a look at the pumps, drivers are feeling the pinch as the gas prices continue to climb across the tri-state region. In Ohio, a gallon of regular is averaging $4.52, while diesel sits at a steep $6.77. West Virginia regular is currently at $4.37, and Kentucky drivers are seeing the lowest regional average at $4.19 a gallon. We'll have a 204 newscast for you, and you can find news any time of day at woub.org. 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

0: 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And from the estate of Joan B. Kroc, whose bequest serves as an enduring investment in the future of public radio and seeks to help NPR produce programming that meets the highest standards of public service in journalism and cultural expression.
1: So I spent the past year trying to figure out what news designed for 21st century humans might look like. One of the things that really stuck with me was that we now know that humans actually need hope to get up in the morning. And I don't think as a journalist I ever thought about it that way.
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0: So I would suggest to connect with local affinity groups, because a lot of times it's these groups that are doing the work before the city is able to step up.
1: Shailen Campbell is an editor at Mellon and Basecamp, a digital media platform and online community aimed at increasing participation in outdoor adventure activities. 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
0: Thank you.
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2: 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What began as a trip to the Great Smoky Mountains became an 8-year journey. 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
5: It's Here and Now. Vice President J.D. Vance is on the campaign trail, putting in a lot of time and miles in red states. Here he is in Iowa Friday.
6: This election is a referendum on common sense versus pure, unadulterated crazy. Let's send the crazy packing and get him out of Washington, D.C.
5: Vance also spent time in another traditionally Republican state, Kansas. Political reporter James Pindle is on the line to help explain. He's with the Boston Globe. Hey, James, welcome to the program.
7: Thanks for having me.
5: So the vice president, shouldn't he be in battleground states, or are Iowa and Kansas this time around actual battleground states?
7: Well, they are. And a lot of these states, number one, where the battleground was going to happen for the U.S. Senate, where those two states have been focusing on, that was always going to be a Republican state story, because the only way that Democrats could flip the Senate is by winning four seats. In particular, mm-hmm. three of them have to be in Republican seats. That's why it was always so challenging until the last few months, where it seems like the bottom is dropping out and the math is definitely changing, particularly where Democrats are on the offense.
5: Yeah, and talk about the key races in Iowa and Kansas right now.
7: Right. So in Iowa, you have two really big races. I mean, as you mentioned, Iowa was a swing state way back in the day, but now it is pretty much dominated by Republicans. However, there's an open U.S. Senate seat. Joni Ernst is not running again. Ashley Hinson's a representative who's been doing some very interesting things, she's kind of towed the line with Donald Trump. He endorsed her, but mm-hmm. now she's sort of backing away. And notably, she did not appear in that J.D. Vance event, even though it was in her home state meant to boost her, the second, of course, being the open race for governor, where Democrats are also right now, at least polling-wise, appear to have the advantage. In Kansas, of all places, Kansas, a place where Democrats have not won a U.S. Senate election since, you ready? 1932. But now here we are with a first-term incumbent Republican, Roger Marshall, a doctor, who really has not spent a lot of time in the state. He's been kind of on the defense. His polling numbers have not been great. But come on, this is Kansas, as we mentioned. But Democrats have nominated a guy named Adam Hamilton, who runs the largest mega church in Kansas. And he's made things very interesting and has been raising a lot more money. Not saying this is going to happen, but the mere fact that Democrats are going to make J.D. Vance show up and make Republicans spend money in that state is significant itself.
5: Right. We heard J.D. Vance's, pitch

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1: It's just about 3 o'clock on this Monday afternoon. Thank you for spending part of your day with us. We have one more hour of Here and Now coming your way, and then at 4 o'clock, we'll bring you All Things Considered. The music begins at 7 with Crossing Boundaries. Brian Gibson will be playing some music from Dave Alvin, The Jayhawks, Wilco, Nico Case, Iron and Wine, Valerie June, and Corduroy Brown out of Huntington, West Virginia, just to name a few. 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

0: In a time when Americans seem so divided, one issue might be uniting them: data centers. Julie Briskman has been at the forefront of the fight in Loudoun County, Virginia, which has more than 250 of them.
1: I get calls from Delaware, from Ohio, Texas about, what do we do? They're knocking on our door.
0: I'm Juana Summers. How data center backlash is reshaping American politics on All Things Considered from NPR News.
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0: President Trump speaks on the opening day of the United Nations General Assembly in New York. The president of Iran is also expected to talk this week, a world body that often tries to bring peace, hears from the antagonists in a war. On the next Morning Edition from NPR News.
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5: It's Here and Now. Let's go now to Michigan, where high prices exacerbated by President Trump's war in Iran and his trade war with Canada have hit especially hard. Drivers pulling up to the pump in parts of Detroit are paying $5 a gallon for regular gas. That's 50 cents more than the national average. The tariffs that President Trump imposed on Canadian goods, triggering retaliatory tariffs from Michigan's neighbors just north of the border, are hitting the state's auto industry. But it's rising health care costs that are forcing small business leaders in Michigan to make some tough choices. They're hiring fewer people and sometimes dropping employee health care benefits. Brian Calley is president and CEO of the Small Business Association of Michigan. Brian, welcome to Here and Now.
6: Thank you. Thanks for having me on the show. And this is such a critical and important topic, the health of small businesses. Every single community, the main economic infrastructure, the jobs infrastructure, small business.
5: Well, I want to begin by asking you about the unemployment rate in your state. In Michigan was 4.9% in July, the highest in several years, almost a full point higher than the national average. You surveyed your members recently. Tell us what they're saying to you.
6: Yeah, there's lots of talk about rising costs, but one thing we've been hearing year after year at a higher and higher concern level is about the rising cost of health insurance in particular. And in the old days, you just, if there was demand for your good or service, it was a no-brainer. You expanded your business to take advantage of those goods and services. But what we're finding now is that more and more often the math doesn't work. Either can't find the right people, or when you can, the cost of expanding your team doesn't work. It really is a situation that is leading to slower activity among small businesses.
5: Well, I was struck that your survey found that 3 in 4 small businesses in Michigan said that the cost of providing health care was affecting their ability to hire employees, and half of them said they had to reduce or eliminate benefits due to higher costs. So tell us, how much more are Michigan businesses paying per employee for health care now versus previous years?
6: 46.3% reported an increase of at least $1,000 per employee, and 15%
5: per
6: of those
5: year.
6: Said per employee per year. And then there was another healthy chunk, 15% said $2,000 per employee per year. These increases, it's not just this year. That happened last year, and that happened the year before. So it's accumulating. Now it's affecting employment in a way that it never has before.
5: All right. So on the one hand, it sounds like rising healthcare costs are potentially driving layoffs or slowing hiring in your state. Is that right?
6: Yeah, I think that's the exact right way to look at it. It slows hiring. And when you have small businesses that aren't hiring as much as before, 10 years ago, small businesses were like, look, I don't care about, I'll train people, I'm so desperate for people, I need to add people, I'll hire just about anybody and give them a shot. And that has really changed now, where small businesses are saying, I just cannot afford to expand, even though there's demand for the good, for the good or service.
5: So what kind of solutions are your members asking for?
6: Well,

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1: 18 after the hour on this Monday, the 21st day of September. You are listening to WOUB Public Media. We are your NPR news station. The UN General Assembly is meeting in New York this week with Secretary General Antonio Guterres, warning of the dangers posed by AI.
2: The world cannot afford a race to the bottom on AI safety. We need guardrails to build trust with human dignity at the center.
1: Also high on the agenda, the growing use of autonomous weapons. The details in about 20 minutes on All Things Considered. Also this hour, medications to treat opioid use disorder can reduce cravings and the risk of overdose. But primary care providers across Ohio are hesitant to prescribe them.
3: I think there's still a question of, like, what role does medication play and does it really constitute recovery?
1: How one Ohio researcher is working to make the medication more accessible. That's coming up on Today from the Ohio Newsroom. 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

0: The inclusion of these two songs, both written when Young was a teenager, make the album feel like a musical conversation between the fledgling songwriter he was then and the 80-year-old rock star he is now. And while he might be using this album as a way to explore his thoughts on life and his eventual death, Young told me he doesn't spend much time thinking about how he'll be remembered when that time does come.
1: Boy, there's nothing I can do about that, so I don't really worry about it. That's all written already. It's all other people's stuff.
0: For now, as ever, Neil Young is focused on the music.
1: Really, I just, I'm just thankful for the songs. The songs are what make it happen, and nothing else really matters.
0: For NPR News, I'm Kira Joaquim in Malibu, California.
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4: 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That's tonight at 10 on Channel 20.1 WOUB Public Television.
5: When Biba Doobie turned 25, she felt a shift.
6: All of a sudden, I was in my mid-20s, and everything that I felt so sure about and everyone in my life that I thought was in my life forever just kind of came, like, crumbling down before my eyes.
5: Biba Doobie talks about how she's grown and her new album, Pylon, on the next World Cafe.

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1: Today from the Ohio Newsroom, the uncertain future of one of the state's oldest newspapers.
2: Support comes from the James at Ohio State. Cancer. For some, it's one of life's fiercest foes. But not at the James, where a team of nearly 300 specialists and over 1,500 researchers are working together to create a cancer-free world.
1: I'm Erin Gottsacker. If the Toledo Blade isn't sold by the end of this year, the 190-year-old newspaper will stop publishing. Block Communications, the paper's owner, announced the decision to staff in an email earlier this month, citing years of financial losses. If it can't complete a sale, the paper will publish its final issue on December 31st. Tim Franklin has been tracking the decline of local news for years. He's a professor at Northwestern University and was the founding director of the Medill Local News Initiative. Hi, Tim.
3: Hi, Erin. It's great to be with you.
1: So the Blade's announcement comes just a few months after the Athens News shuttered. What has been the extent of local news loss in Ohio?
3: Ohio is one of the harder hit states when it comes to loss of local news. Ohio has 4 news desert counties. These are places with no local news whatsoever. It's a serious problem. In Ohio and really around the country, every week we lose more than 2.5 newspapers in America. And we are adding digital-only local news sites around the country. But what's coming around is not replacing what's being lost.
1: So the Toledo Blade is one

0: of Ohio's larger publications. How often do papers of this size have to close?
1: It's fairly rare for metro newspapers to close. One of the largest closures actually was in Ohio. It was the Youngstown Vindicator, which closed 5 or 6 years ago. But it's still relatively rare for a big metro to close. Many of the closures have been in rural areas and actually many in suburban areas around the country, which is a more kind of underreported part of the local news crisis. But if the Toledo Blade closes, I think this would be the largest newspaper closure in the country.
0: Wow. Why are so many newspapers going under?
1: A lot of it has to do with changing reader consumption habits. So they're going to social media, TikTok and Instagram and Facebook for news, and advertisers have followed those eyeballs. And so as a result of that, advertising, which, you know, had made up 75-80% of newspaper revenues for many, many years, has disappeared. And so if any industry loses 75 or 80% of its base of revenue, it's going to be problematic.
0: If the Blade does close, and we'll have to see what happens, what'll be the consequences for Toledo and Northwest Ohio more broadly?
1: They'd be significant. So there's now research that shows that in communities that lose local news, that civic participation declines and government spending and government borrowing costs rise, because the Wall Street bond rating agencies know that there's no watchdog monitoring the spending of local governments. So this actually literally costs taxpayers money. Also, local newspapers, I think, are like a glue that binds a community together. It's where you see your neighbors, your local businesses, your local schools, your local sports teams. They create the sense of community that gets lost.
0: Well, to end on maybe a note of hope, at the beginning of this year, Block Communications announced plans to sell its other newspaper, the Pittsburgh Post-Gazette, and it found a buyer in a nonprofit institute. How can these nonprofit owners be successful where private owners maybe can't be?
1: Nonprofits have more access to philanthropic dollars. Also, they don't have the same quarter-to-quarter profit pressures that a commercially owned newspaper would. So nonprofit is not in itself going to save the Toledo Blade or any other news organization. At the end of the day, you still have to pay your employees and you still have to make just a little bit of money. But I think we may well see some nonprofit players step forward for the Toledo Blade, possibly even the Venatulis Institute for Journalism, which bought the Pittsburgh Post-Gazette. Signal Ohio also might be a potential buyer. So we will see what happens.
0: Tim Franklin, founding director of the Medill Local News Initiative at Northwestern University, thanks for joining us.
1: Thanks for having me.
0: That's all today from the Ohio Newsroom. We'll talk with you tomorrow.
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20: And I'm Scott Detrow. When I was in sixth grade, I dubbed Weird Al Yankovic's entire album, Bad Hair Day, yes, the one with Amish Paradise, off my friend's cassette tape. And when Weird Al recently visited NPR, I felt the obligation to admit this small act of middle school piracy to him.
21: You know, it's not about the money. I'm going to have to report you to the FBI.
20: Okay, that's fair.
21: Okay, let's get tiny.

that out, because I think that my audience, certainly for concerts, is about as multi-generational as you can get, and everybody's enjoying the show on a different level, which is why, like, sometimes I pick songs for the set list that appeals more maybe to kids, like the Milo Murphy theme song and Captain Underpants, and then some songs from the 80s that maybe their parents or grandparents would be more familiar with. So yeah, I try to make the set list as diverse as possible and try to, you know, make everybody happy at the same time, which isn't always easy.

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3: 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I'm Elena C., and Folk Alley is a link in the chain that includes the ancient child ballads and the latest releases from your favorite singer-songwriters. Bluegrass, Celtic, Americana blues, and much more. It's all part of the Folk Alley mix. You'll also meet the performers and hear exclusive recordings, so I hope you'll join me each week on Folk Alley.

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1: When you listen to Folk Alley, you experience a tradition that's been handed down for hundreds of years. I'm Elena C., and Folk Alley is a link in the chain that includes the ancient child ballads and the latest releases from your favorite singer-songwriters. Bluegrass, Celtic, Americana blues, and much more. It's all part of the Folk Alley mix. So I hope you'll join me each week on Folk Alley.
2: Eighteen after the hour on this Monday, the 21st day of September. 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The UN General Assembly is meeting in New York this week with Secretary General Antonio Guterres, warning of the dangers posed by AI.
3: The world cannot afford a race to the bottom on AI safety. We need guardrails to build trust with human dignity at the center.
2: Also high on the agenda, the growing use of autonomous weapons. The details in about 20 minutes on All Things Considered. Also this hour, medications to treat opioid use disorder can reduce cravings and the risk of overdose, but primary care providers across Ohio are hesitant to prescribe them.
4: I think there's still a question of, like, what role does medication play and does it really constitute recovery?
2: How one Ohio researcher is working to make the medication more accessible. That's coming up on Today from the Ohio Newsroom. 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
0: 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I'm Scott Detrow.
6: And I'm Juana Summers. Beloved NPR colleague and friend Rose Friedman has died. As an editor and reporter, she played a key part in shaping NPR's arts and culture coverage. For more than a decade, she worked on a variety of pieces about new books, author interviews, even the culinary adventure of cooking chicken in a pig's bladder. Rose died Thursday at home in New York City of cancer. She was 38 years old. Elizabeth Brett Blair has this appreciation.
7: Rose Friedman was many things, a books person, a major foodie, a union shop steward. She was in her early 20s when she got a job as an editorial assistant for NPR Books. Pretty soon, she knew the publishing industry inside out and seemed to have read everything.
8: She was voracious.
7: One of the people she worked with on reviews and features was novelist Meg Wolitzer.
8: I thought of Rose as this expert almost immediately in terms of her taste and knowledge in and about books. And I feel that it was something that she'd had her whole reading life.
7: Beginning in 2013, Rose and a small team spent weeks putting together NPR's annual Books Concierge, an app that would go on to be called Books We Love. Rose and a few others would whittle down hundreds of books nominated by NPR staff and critics into a kind of robust reading guide. Here's Rose explaining how the app works to NPR's David Folkenflik in 2021.
9: So I clicked on eye-opening reads, and then I added nonfiction. And then just for fun, I hit Tales from Around the World, and it gave me a list of about 15 books.
10: Any I might like?
9: So the one I thought you'd get a kick out of is called A Most Remarkable Creature, The Hidden Life and Epic Journey of the World's Smartest Birds of Prey.
7: Even as a young staffer in the newsroom, Rose was like an old-school journalist, endlessly curious but highly skeptical. She strived for clarity, context, and emotion, also humor. Rose Friedman loved talking about food. In 2020, she interviewed Chef Bill Buford.
9: I swung by his building, and he handed over some ingredients he said I'd need, including the chicken, some wine, and what looked like a deflated football loosely wrapped in plastic. He wouldn't tell me where he got it, and it smelled... Well, it smelled. but it was part of Buford's plan.
10: You prepare your bird in the normal way you would for roasting.
7: Rose Friedman grew up in Newton, Massachusetts. She studied labor history at McAllister College in St. Paul, Minnesota. Rose brought her passion for labor issues to NPR, acting as a shop steward for SAG-AFTRA, the union that represents the company's editorial workers. She was especially proud of her work convincing NPR to increase its paid parental leave policy. Rose Friedman is survived by her partner, Andrew Anastasi, and their two daughters, her parents, Carolyn and Jerry Friedman, her sisters, Sophie and Nina, and numerous admiring friends and colleagues. Elizabeth Blair, NPR News.
11: Legendary singer-songwriter Neil Young just released his 50th studio album. It is called Second Song, and it's the third album he has put out with his latest backing band, the Chrome Hearts. NPR's Kira Joaquim sat down with Young to talk about his latest release and what it means to still be making music after six decades.
12: Through the smoky leaves of time.
13: Few artists out there have been as prolific as Neil Young. Over the past six decades, Young has released countless records, experimented with genre and instrumentation, and created one of the most enduring catalogs in American music. He's been able to do that, he says, by not looking backwards.
14: When I get an album of songs done, then I have to forget about those and forget everything that I was thinking and forget everything that was in it and open up the space for what is coming next.
13: But on Second Song, Young seems to be opening up a space for what's next by considering his past. The record includes five new tracks. They're sprawling and personal, and Young is reflecting on the person he once was.

0: The inclusion of these two songs, both written when Young was a teenager, make the album feel like a musical conversation between the fledgling songwriter he was then and the 80-year-old rock star he is now. And while he might be using this album as a way to explore his thoughts on life and his eventual death, Young told me he doesn't spend much time thinking about how he'll be remembered when that time does come.
1: Boy, there's nothing I can do about that. So I don't really worry about it. That's all written already. It's all other people's stuff.
0: For now, as ever, Neil Young is focused on the music.
1: Really, I just, I'm just thankful for the songs. The songs are what make it happen, and nothing else really matters.
0: For NPR News, I'm Kira Joaquim in Malibu, California.
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4: 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That's tonight at 10 on Channel 20.1 WOUB Public Television.
5: Hi, I'm Bill Curtis from Wait, Wait, Don't Tell Me. 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
6: Your parents were not up for you being a comic.
7: Yeah, they're not. 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
5: Make your parents proud by staying up to date on the news with Wait, Wait, Don't Tell Me.

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1: This is Ira Glass. 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
3: 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It's 6:48, and we have just about 10 more minutes remaining of All Things Considered. Coming up right at the top of the hour at 7, Brian Gibson takes over the airwaves to host Crossing Boundaries. Brian has an incredible 3-hour musical journey lined up for you tonight, spanning a rich tapestry of sounds. You'll hear the soundscapes of Wilco, the gritty Americana of T-Bone Burnett, the haunting vocals of Nico Case, and the piercingly honest songwriting of Martha Wainwright, just to name a few. It's the perfect soundtrack for your Monday night. As we wind down our broadcast day, I want to say a sincere thank you, you, our listeners, for tuning in and keeping public radio strong. 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A quick look outside for the forecast. A 50% chance of showers and thunderstorms moving into the area. Keep an eye out for some patchy fog developing after 10 p.m. The low tonight around 56. Have a safe and wonderful night. We'll get back to the last 10 minutes of All Things Considered.
4: 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I'm Juana Summers.
0: And I'm Scott Detrow. When I was in 6th grade, I dubbed Weird Al Yankovic's entire album, Bad Hair Day, yes, the one with Amish Paradise, off my friend's cassette tape. And when Weird Al recently visited NPR, I felt the obligation to admit this small act of middle school piracy to him.
5: You know, it's not about the money. I'm going to have to report you to the FBI.
0: Okay, that's fair. That's fair.
5: Okay, let's get tiny.
0: Three decades later, Weird Al is still at it and has new generations of fans. At his Tiny Desk concert recently, there were people of all ages, people in their mid-60s, kids who could have been their grandchildren. Afterward, Weird Al sat down to take my questions. Is it fair to say that, like, doing a radio interview is kind of getting back to your roots? Like, there was a point where you were architecture student Al Yankovic, and then you started hosting a college radio show and everything changed?
5: Yeah, it wasn't like a talk show, though. It was sort of like I was a surrogate Dr. Demento, because he was my hero, and he was the guy that encouraged me to do funny songs in the first place. So I would play the pop music of the day or whatever I was required to by the playlist, but then I would, like, sneak in some Tom Lehrer or some Spike Jonze or something to make it a little bit more demented. eBay, tell me why.
0: You were playing the accordion for a while, but what was the moment when it first occurred to you to rewrite a popular song?
5: Oh gosh, I mean, you know, it wasn't anything that was predetermined or predestined. Like every 8-year-old kid in the universe, I was like making fun of the songs on the radio and changing the words to make my friends laugh, and it's just one of those silly things that I never grew out of.
0: There was a career there.
5: Yeah.
0: Was there a moment when we were like, I got it. This is something I'm actually really good at.
5: I think it was about a month ago. Finally clicked.

0: Yeah. Will you ever retire?
1: Probably won't be my idea, if that's the case. I mean, I don't feel any real reason to retire. I mean, I'm never going to do a farewell tour. You'll never know when the last tour is. It could be this one.
2: A lot of people do 7 or 8 farewell tours.
1: I don't want to be that person.
2: Lucrative.
1: Yeah, yeah.
2: Well, Al Yankovic, thank you for playing the Tiny Desk, and thank you for talking All Things Considered.
1: My pleasure.
3: I was the new Olivier. I thought I'd be the toast of Sundance, or maybe can.
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5: 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It's 7 o'clock, time for Crossing Boundaries. I'm your host, Brian Gibson. I'll be here with you through 10, and we'll start with Dawes. Here's Good Luck With Whatever.

0: The Jayhawks from their new album Sanctuary Park, that was Keeping Our Heads Above Water. Before that, we heard Wilco, Tired of Taking It Out on You. Graham Nash with I Used to Be a King. We also heard Ha Ha Tonka with Cold Forgiver, and Dawes starting tonight's show with Good Luck with Whatever. And good evening, you're with Crossing Boundaries on WOUB.
1: President Trump speaks on the opening day of the United Nations General Assembly in New York. The president of Iran is also expected to talk this week, a world body that often tries to bring peace, hears from the antagonists in a war. On the next Morning Edition from NPR News.
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3: President Trump and Chinese President Xi are set to meet this week in a highly anticipated high-stakes summit. It comes amid stark warnings over AI safety, U.S.-China tensions over trade, and the ongoing war in Iran. What's on the agenda, and what do each of these superpowers want? President Xi comes to Washington next time on 1A.
0: Tomorrow morning at 10, coming up, we'll hear from Amy Helm, T-Bone Burnett, and the War and Treaty. And here's Dave Alvin, Angel on Your Shoulder.

pick up a book you've never read. But the words just wrong together, so you reach for the phone instead and try to remember a number you

cracks the curtains of your whole room. And you toss and turn in your blankets, thinking of everything you've been through. Now you're so far from your street days, and you still have so far to go.

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0: The War and Treaty with You Can't Hurt Me Anymore. Before that, we heard Nico Case covering Buffy St. Marie's Soulful Shade of Blue. T-Bone Burnett was joined by Lucius for Little Darling. We also heard Amy Helm with Money on Seven and Dave Alvin at the top with Angel on Your Shoulder. And good evening, you're with Crossing Boundaries on WOUB.
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4: On the next Fresh Air, cyber scams. Andy Greenberg from Wired Magazine tells us about a cybercrime operation in Southeast Asia that traps computer engineers into participating in schemes that defraud victims around the world of billions of dollars. We'll also talk about cyber attacks on American infrastructure and a scam involving our show. Join us.
0: Tomorrow afternoon at 1. Coming up, we'll hear from Iron and Wine, Badly Drawn Boy, and Krungbin, and here's Joy Elotikun with Kind.